0: 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I'm Steve Seal. 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
3: 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I'm Alec Baldwin, and this is the WFMT Radio Network. Quick, name your favorite cello concerto. On second thought, don't answer that yet. Your vote might just change after you hear what we have in store for you a little later in this broadcast. Hi, it's Alec Baldwin here again with you. Works by Kodály, Dvorak, Borodin, and Saint-Saëns are all just ahead on the New York Philharmonic this week. We may best remember Alexander Borodin as a composer, but he considered himself to be a doctor and chemist first and foremost, and with good reason. He made some incredibly significant contributions to the early study of organic chemistry. For Borodin, music was a mere pastime. Be that as it may, Borodin's musical gifts were significant enough for him to be considered part of the mighty handful. This was a group of prominent 19th-century composers dedicated to producing a uniquely Russian kind of classical music. Other members included Mussorgsky, Rimsky-Korsakov, and even Borodin's teacher, Balakirev. We're going to hear one of Borodin's heftiest and best-known scores, the Symphony No. 2 in B minor. Dmitri Mitropoulos conducts the New York Philharmonic.

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Good evening, and welcome to Serenade, a program of music in the night. I'm Wayne Henning. On tonight's program, Canadian music by Stephen Chapman and Madan Mozetich. As well, music by Tchaikovsky, Schubert, and Tan Dun. But first, music by Mozart. From his Serenade No. 10, known as the Gran Partita, here's the Adagio. It's played by the orchestra of the 18th century, conducted by Franz Bruggen.

That's music by Mozart from his Serenade No. 10, known as the Gran Partita. We just heard the Adagio. It was played by the orchestra of the 18th century, conducted by Franz Bruggen. My name's Wayne Henning, and you're listening to Serenade, a program of music in the night. More music by Mozart now. Music from his Piano Concerto No. 21 in C major. The pianist is Mitsuko Uchida. She's accompanied by the English Chamber Orchestra, conducted by Jeffrey Tate.

0: Dvorak called him sweet sunshine. And you don't contradict Dvorak. I'm Mary Darcy, your classical companion here at WMHD, and I'll bring you a daily dose of musical sunshine every weekday morning with your 9 o'clock Mozart, sonatas, concertos, and of course, the symphonies. 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

That's music by Tchaikovsky, his famous Andante Cantabile. We heard it played by cellist Hannah Chang with the orchestra of Accademia Nazionale de Santa Cecilia, the conductor Antonio Papineau. And before that, music by Franz Schubert, as played by the Weller Quartet. Weird music from his string quintet in C. And we started the set with more music in the key of C, some famous music by Mozart from his Elvira Madigan Piano Concerto. We heard the Andante. The piano soloist was Mitsuko Uchida, with the English Chamber Orchestra conducted by Jeffrey Tate. My name's Wayne Henning, and you're listening to Serenade, a program of music in the night. More music for cello and orchestra now, this time played by the world-renowned Yo-Yo Ma with the Shanghai Symphony Orchestra, conducted by Tan Dun. This is the main title theme to the film Crouching Tiger, Hidden Dragon.

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ethereal music by Madan Mozetic. From his Postcards from the Sky, we heard Unfolding Sky. It was played by violinist Juliet Kang with the CBC Vancouver Orchestra, conducted by Mario Bernardi. And before that, more Canadian music, Madan Mozetic being a Canadian composer, we heard music by Stephen Chapman, his Over Thorns to Stars, which was composed in memory of those who lost their life in the terrorist attack of 2001. You heard a stunning offstage tenor voice near the end of the piece. It belonged to Matthew Stevenson. He was accompanied by the UBC Symphony Orchestra, that's the University of British Columbia, along with conductor Jesse Reed. And the set started with music from the movies. From the film Crouching Tiger, Hidden Dragon, we heard the main title theme. It's music by Tan Dunn. We heard it played by cellist Yo-Yo Ma, with the Shanghai Symphony conducted by the composer. My name's Wayne Henning, and you're listening to Serenade, a program of music in the night. We'll end the hour with some music by Czech composer Zdeněk Fibich. From his seldom-heard Symphony No. 2, here's the Adagio. It's played by the Razumovsky Symphony, conducted by Andrew Mogrelia.

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That's music by Czech composer Zdeněk Fibich. We just heard the Adagio from his Symphony No. 2. It was played by the Razumovsky Symphony Orchestra, conducted by Andrew Mogrelia. You've been listening to Serenade, a program of music in the night. Serenade is a production of WMHT-FM. The executive producer of the program is Chris Wink. I'm Wayne Henning. I hope you can join me again next time for another Serenade.

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1: It's a Joseph Haydn symphony opener next on WMHT. This is called The Philosopher, for the dialogue that you can hear between the winds and the brass. What do you think they're saying? Adam Fisher conducts.

0: The opening movement there of Joseph Haydn, Symphony No. 22 in E-flat, the so-called Philosopher Symphony for that dialogue between the winds and the brass, in a very Habsburg performance there on WMHT. Adam Fischer conducting the Austro-Hungarian Haydn Orchestra.
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Joshua Bell plays Tchaikovsky next on WMHT, the lovely slow movement of his violin concerto, 1878.

0: The lovely slow movements of the Tchaikovsky Violin Concerto, 1878. You know, he wrote that for his student, Josef Kotek, said to be also his lover. I hope so. I hope that Tchaikovsky found love. Joshua Bell was a soloist there on WMHT with Michael Tilson Thomas and the Berlin Philharmonic.
1: There's an expression that friends are the families we choose for ourselves. June 8th is National Best Friends Day, and for many musicians, their friends were not only their chosen families, but also mentors and role models. We're celebrating some memorable musical friendships on Sunday Baroque this week.

0: Sunday, beginning at 7 a.m.
1: He was 22 years old and determined to take home the Anton Rubinstein Prize for pianists. But Sergei Prokofiev wasn't sure he could play a classical work well enough to win. He decided instead to perform one of his own pieces, but he was thwarted when he learned that only published works were allowed in the competition. What's a young musician to do? Young Sergei looked around and found a publisher willing to produce 20 copies of this work. And just like that, his first concerto was published. Spoiler alert, he won. 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
2: And thank you so much for tuning in. It's a piano blockbuster next on WMHT. I always think of this as something like having the greatest pianist in history together in a boxing ring with the greatest violinist. Rachmaninoff's Rhapsody on a Theme of Paganini, 1934, performed here by Yuja Wang with the Los Angeles Philharmonic.

0: complete with that famous little Philip at the end. We have been listening to Rachmaninoff's Great Rhapsody on a Theme of Paganini on the 24th Caprice, 1934, performed there by Yuja Wang with the Los Angeles Philharmonic on WMHT, Duramel conducting.
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0: Schubert is a wanderer. He likes to move at the edge of the precipice and does so with the assurance of a sleepwalker. That's what the pianist there, Alfred Brendel, said of Franz Schubert. We heard Schubert's E-flat impromptu from the second collection, number 2.
1: The young musician walked nearly 20 miles to see a performance of Verdi's Aida. By the end of the show, he had made up his mind to compose opera. Today, two of his works are the top most performed in North America, and many of the others are beloved. His name, Giacomo Puccini. 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

Within months of the long-awaited premiere of his first symphony, Johannes Brahms produced a second one. The two were as different as night and day, which makes sense since the first one had taken 2 decades of struggle and soul-searching, and the second was written over a summer holiday. "It is delightful here," Brahms wrote to his publisher, "all rippling streams, blue sky, sunshine, and cool green shadows." That is the spirit of this Symphony No. 2 in D, Opus 73 by Johannes Brahms. Here is Seiji Ozawa and the Saito Kinin Orchestra.

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Perhaps one of the most prolific composers of concertos, the Red Priest, Antonio Vivaldi, hears the violin concerto in B-flat RV 376. Giuliano Carmignola is the violinist with the Venice Baroque Orchestra led by Andrea Marcone.

0: Violinist Giuliano Carmagnola, the Concerto in B-flat RV 376 of Antonio Vivaldi. Andrea Marcon led the Venice Baroque Orchestra. 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
1: A horrible plague swept through the small German city, leaving illness and death and despair in its wake. People were looking to their leaders for hope. A pastor named Philip Nicolai tried to provide that hope. He composed a hymn, a work that mourned the souls lost, but a work of comfort in the life to come as well. Years later, Johann Sebastian Bach built upon that work to create one of his best-known cantatas, a lovely work of hope and peace, the cantata number 140, known as Sleepers Awake. 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
2: This is by Bizet, as in Georges. It's his first L'Arlésienne suite performed by the Berlin Philharmonic.

0: Inspired by a play about falling in love with someone who doesn't or maybe can't love you back. It's a concert suite by Georges Bizet, L'Arlésienne Suite No. 1. The Berlin Philharmonic performed with Claudio Abbado on the podium.
1: It's William Levi Dawson's one and only symphony next on WMHT. His Negro Folk Symphony of 1934, opening on The Bond of Africa, following that Hope in the Night, which has one of the most extraordinary endings that you will ever hear in music. We're going to hear his 1952 revised version here in the definitive recording. Leopold Stokowski, who gave the premiere conducting the American Symphony Orchestra,

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0: Leopold Stokowski conducting William Levi Dawson. Stokowski conducted the premiere of that symphony, the Negro Folk Symphony in 1934. That was the 1952 version with the American Symphony Orchestra. William Levi Dawson's one and only symphony. Sadly, don't you wish that he'd written another? That is an absolute American masterpiece, right here on your Classical Companion, WMHT.
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The lovely slow movement of the Mendelssohn Violin Concerto, the heart's jewel of the German violin concertos. That's how that's been described. Janina Janssen was the soloist there on WMHT with the Gewandhaus Orchestra, Mendelssohn's own orchestra, conducted by Ricardo Chailly. Here's András Schiff's Bach next on WMHT. That's András Schiff, the Hungarian pianist, recorded the complete Bach works for keyboard in the 1990s. This, the opening of the E major keyboard concerto number 2.

0: quintessential Bach there on WMHT, Johann Sebastian Bach, the opening of the E major keyboard concerto number 2 from András Schiff on piano with the Chamber Orchestra of Europe.
1: Beethoven was angry. He'd gotten into a row with his friend, the violinist George Bridgetower. Beethoven tore up the dedication to his latest sonata. He wrote a new dedication to one of the finest violinists of the day, Rudolf Kreutzer, who hated the piece and never played it. But to this day, the violin sonata number 9 in A still bears his name, the Kreutzer Sonata, a name that became even more famous after Russian novelist Leo Tolstoy used the title for a book that could have been named the Bridgetower Sonata. Maybe not. 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
0: It's a Strauss classic next on WMHT, the Waltz King himself, the Gypsy Baron Overture here, Herbert von Karajan conducts.

Gypsy Baron Overture by Johann Strauss, Herbert von Karajan there on WMHT conducting the Vienna Philharmonic. Here's a little G&S next on WMHT. This one, the Mikado of 1885, ran for 672 performances straight.

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0: A little GNS for you there on WMHT, Overture to the Mikado by Arthur Sullivan, 1885, and that performance from a big GNS fan, Charles McCarris, conducting the Philharmonia Orchestra.
1: Here's a Sarabande of Claude Debussy.

The little Debussy, Sarah Bond for you there on WMHT in the orchestration, obviously. Emmanuel Crevin conducting the Lyon National Orchestra.

It's the lovely slow movement of the Barber Violin Concerto next on WMHT. Samuel Barber in Europe when he began it, Switzerland, 1941, finished here in the Pocono Mountains. Joshua Bell is a soloist with the Baltimore Symphony Orchestra.

0: The lovely slow movement from the Barber Violin Concerto, Samuel Barber, his Opus 14, played there by Joshua Bell with the Baltimore Symphony under the baton of David Zimmern.
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1: Critics called it a confusion of babble, and audiences of the day didn't respond much better. That didn't bother Beethoven, though. He knew his great fugue wouldn't be understood by audiences of his day. He composed it anyway. When people balked at the work, he told them it wasn't for them. It was written, he said, for an audience of the future. Today, this wonderful work is considered one of Beethoven's greatest accomplishments. Stravinsky called it an absolutely contemporary piece of music that will be contemporary forever. 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
2: This is by Franz Anton Hofmeister.

Conveniently enough, the composer of that piece was also a music publisher. Handy when you write music that needs to be published and distributed. It's a movement from the Double Bass Quartet No. 3 by Franz Anton Hofmeister, a lovely adagio performed by double bassist Norbert Duca and friends.

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0: 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We heard the London Symphony and the London Oratorio School Chorus, all led by Leon Botstein. 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

0: It was a sweltering day in Rome when a young Hector Berlioz ducked into St. Peter's Basilica to escape the heat. He brought a book along, a racy number by Lord Byron, The Saga of a Pirate Who Breaks into a Palace and is Rescued by a Concubine. Berlioz took refuge in the cool of a confessional and read the work that inspired his Corsair Overture. 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
1: It's a Dvorak student. Next in the music, Oscar Nedbal, the viola player, became a great conductor, conducted the Czech Philharmonic for some years. His most famous piece, the Valse Triste.

0: A little Czech waltz there, the Valse Triste by Oscar Nerbal, the Czech violist and conductor and composer, in a Czech performance there on WMHT. Václav Neumann conducting the Czech Philharmonic.
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0: It's a Mendelssohn symphony next on WMHT. This is young Mendelssohn visiting Edinburgh in Scotland as a youngster, and particularly struck by the ruins of Holyrood Chapel, where Queen Mary had been crowned Queen of Scotland. He wrote to his parents, "Everything is ruined, decayed, and the clear heavens pour in." And that's where the first measures of this came to him. His Symphony No. 3, the Scottish Symphony, in this performance from Bernard Haitink conducting the London Philharmonic.

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0: Symphony number 3 in A minor, the Scottish Symphony by Felix Mendelssohn, begun as a 20-year-old, not finished until over 10 years later. That performance on WMHT from Bernard Haitink, conducting the London Philharmonic.
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0: Mozart took a trip around France with his mother. They spent a lot of time in Paris. And even though the trip ended in tragedy, his mother died quite unexpectedly, that symphony came out of it. The Symphony No. 31, Mozart's Paris Symphony.
1: It's one of the first things you notice when you get to Rome. 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No, one of the first things you notice in that ancient city are the huge old pine trees. Trees with centuries of stories to tell if they could. 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

It's Ethel Smythe next on WMHT, the brilliant English composer who defied her father at the age of just 18 to go and study in Leipzig, where she met all sorts of interesting people: Grieg, Tchaikovsky, Brahms, Clara Schumann. And that's where she first made her name, composing this on her return to England, her wonderful Serenade in D, 1889, in this performance from Odeline de la Martinez, conducting the BBC Philharmonic.

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0: Serenade in D Major of 1889 by Ethel Smythe, the brilliant English composer, still just in her 20s when she wrote that. And signing the autograph is H. Smith to disguise the fact she was a woman. That recording on WMHT from Adeline de la Martinez, conducting the BBC Philharmonic.
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2: 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I'm Suzanne Bona. There's an expression that friends are the families we choose for ourselves. June 8th is National Best Friends Day, and for many musicians, their friends were not only their chosen families, but also mentors and role models. We are celebrating some memorable musical friendships today, including Johann Sebastian Bach, Georg Philipp Telemann, and George Frideric Handel.

0: Georg Philipp Telemann played quite a few instruments, including Kalshedon, which is a bass member of the lute family. Berlin Academy for Ancient Music played a concerto by Telemann that featured Kalshedon and two flutes with lutenist Michael Freimuth and flutists Christoph Hunkeberth and Andrea Teinert. There's music by one of Georg Philipp Telemann's closest friends, Johann Sebastian Bach, coming up next on Sunday Baroque. You can follow Sunday Baroque on Instagram for fun throwbacks and lots of photos. 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
0: 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Johann Sebastian Bach and Georg Philipp Telemann were good friends. They not only respected one another as musicians, they had a genuine personal relationship. 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Violinist Rachel Barton Pine and harpsichordist Jory Vinoker are also close friends, and that was evident when I interviewed them. 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And this is one of their friendly musical conversations over a sonata by Bach.

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0: Violinist Rachel Barton Pine and her friend, harpsichordist Jory Vinokur, played the first sonata by Johann Sebastian Bach for violin and harpsichord. 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
0: 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At 18, George Frederick Handel took a job playing violin and harpsichord in the Hamburg Opera Orchestra. Soon after, he also composed his first opera, Almira, Queen of Castile. It premiered in January 1705, a few weeks short of his 20th birthday. This is the suite from Almira.

0: Recorder players Franz Brüggen, Kees Boeke, and Walter van Hauwe performed the fourth sonata by Johann Mattheson, who was a close friend of George Frederick Handel. Sunday Baroque is produced at WSHU in Fairfield, Connecticut, and funded by the Richard P. Garmany Fund at Hartford Foundation for Public Giving, providing support to institutions that are committed to enriching lives in Connecticut, including Connecticut Landmarks and the Hillstead Museum. Our production team is Julie Ferdino, Jennifer Basher, Sabrina Garone, Ann Lopez, and I'm Suzanne Bona. This is Sunday Baroque. Avi Avital plays classical mandolin. In fact, he's the first mandolin soloist nominated for a classical Grammy. Avital has commissioned more than 100 compositions in addition to playing his virtuosic Bach and Vivaldi transcriptions. You can hear my conversation with Avi Avital in the podcast section of our website. And coming up on Sunday Baroque, you can hear him play a mandolin concerto.
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0: This is Sunday Baroque. I'm Suzanne Bona. What does it mean to be a trailblazer? A trailblazing musician could be someone who experiments with unusual techniques on a musical instrument. Or maybe it's a composer who experiments with a new instrument. Or it can even be a young woman who follows her passion for music from inside the walls of a convent in 17th century Italy. Today you'll hear music by all of these trailblazers.

Pierre Attagnan was a musician and music publisher in the early 16th century. He oversaw the French king's music library. Ensemble Douce Mémoire plays a dance by one of his anonymous contemporaries that Attagnan published in his collection, Chansons Nouvelles, while he was trying out a new movable type printing method.

0: Violinist Andrew Manzi and harpsichordist Richard Egar played Heinrich Bieber's 15th Mystery Sonata, subtitled The Coronation. 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
1: We focus on instrument builders this week, the impressive work of pioneer David Tannenberg and 19th century masters Jardine, Roosevelt, and Kirkkonen, and special emphasis on the brothers Elias and George Hook, whose world-class productions still inspire amazement. 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I'm Michael Barone. 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
0: 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I spoke with him a while back about the mandolin. 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This is Avi Avital as the soloist with Il Giardino Armonico. They're playing a concerto by a composer who was born right at the end of the Baroque era, looking ahead into the classical era, Giovanni Paisiello.

0: Avi Avatel was mandolin soloist with the Italian early music group Il Giardino Armonico, playing a mandolin concerto written by Giovanni Paisiello. 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
0: 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Earthly Angels sings her sacred motet, Rejoice and Make Merry, O Shepherds.

0: Horn player Adam Friedrich played the horn concerto in E-flat by Christoph Förster with the Franz Liszt Chamber Orchestra, conducted by Janosch Rolla. 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Sunday Baroque is produced at the Richard P. Garmany Classical Music Production Suite at WSHU in Fairfield, Connecticut, by Julie Ferdino, Jennifer Basher, Sabrina Garone, Ann Lopez, and I'm Suzanne Bona. This is Sunday Baroque. Over the many decades of his career, cellist Yo-Yo Ma has constantly evolved and become a voice for celebrating our common humanity. Yo-Yo Ma has been curating concerts, conversations, and events in a program called We the People, bringing together musicians, audiences, and communities to reflect on our shared values. Johann Sebastian Bach's cello suites have played a core role in his presentations, and coming up on Sunday Baroque, you'll hear Yo-Yo Ma play a gigue from one of them.
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0: This is Sunday Baroque. I'm Suzanne Bona. It is the season of summer music festivals and series across the country, and today's highlights include some of the musicians you can hear performing at them. Cellist Yo-Yo Ma is curating a week-long residency at the Carmel Bach Festival in California and at Tanglewood in Massachusetts. And the Aston Magna Music Festival, which is America's oldest annual summer festival devoted to music performed on period instruments, is also coming up.

0: Cellist Sarah Freiberg and Guy Fishman and harpsichordist John Gibbons played the Sonata No. 6 by 18th century Italian cellist and composer Andrea Caporale. This is Sunday Baroque.
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0: This program is funded thanks to the Friends of Sunday Baroque, including the Straub family of Wilton, Connecticut. Harry Bickett's an expert in Baroque music, and I interviewed him about his career path. You can hear our conversation archived in the podcast section of sundaybaroque.org. Harry Bickett's also music director of Santa Fe Opera, which has a new production of Handel's Rodelinda running from July 25th to August 21st. This is Harry Bickett leading the orchestra of the Age of Enlightenment with Renee Fleming, singing an aria from Rodelinda.

0: Cellist Yo-Yo Ma played the minuet and gigue from Cello Suite No. 2 by Johann Sebastian Bach. If you'd like to know more about the music, visit sundaybaroque.org.
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0: 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Aston Magna Festival was started in 1972 in Great Barrington, Massachusetts, and its mission is to enrich the appreciation of music of the past and the understanding of the cultural, political, and social contexts. This year's Aston Magna Festival runs from July 16 to August 8. From Aston Magna in 2012, a suite from La Magnifique by Louis-Nicolas Clérambault.

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0: from their album Complicité. Simone Dinnerstein and Baroklin played the Keyboard Concerto No. 2 by Johann Sebastian Bach. Sunday Baroque is produced at WSHU in Fairfield, Connecticut, and funded by the Richard P. Garmany Fund at Hartford Foundation for Public Giving, providing support to institutions that are committed to enriching lives in Connecticut, including Connecticut Landmarks and the Hillstead Museum. Our production team is Julie Ferdino, Jennifer Basher, Sabrina Garone, Ann Lopez, and I'm Suzanne Bona. This is Sunday Baroque. Some of them are tolerable, some middling, others wretched. That's what Unico Wilhelm van Wassenaer said about his compositions. He was an 18th century Dutch diplomat and nobleman, and music was his hobby. He only allowed his concertos to be published anonymously in 1740. But in the later 20th century, a musicologist solved the mystery. Coming up on Sunday Baroque, you'll hear one of Wilhelm van Wassenaer's concertos.
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0: This is Sunday Baroque. I'm Suzanne Bona. We are taking a springtime tour of the Dutch Republic today through the rich and varied music of 17th and 18th century composers who worked there. They were some of the musicians who helped put that region on the cultural map. Music flourished there thanks to these composers that you'll hear today.

0: Neville Mariner and the Academy of St. Martin in the Fields played the first concerto by Unico Wilhelm von Wassenaer, an 18th century Dutch count and diplomat whose side hobby was music. 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
0: Sunday Baroque is funded thanks to financial support from the Friends of Sunday Baroque, whose generous contributors include the New Family Trust in memory of Joan Cockrell New. 17th-century Dutch musician Carolus Hakkort played viola da gamba, lute, and organ, and he made his living teaching music to wealthy businessmen and public officials. One of his students even became mayor of Rotterdam. Il Quadrifoglio plays Carolus Hakkort's first sonata

0: Lutenist Luca Pianca and viola da gamba player Vittorio Guglielmi played the Adagio and Chacona by Johannes Schenk. 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
0: 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Originally founded in 1937 as Pro Musica Chorus, the Netherlands Chamber Choir is still going strong. This is their performance of a sacred choral work by an early 17th century organist and composer who was affectionately known as the Orpheus of Amsterdam, Jan Sweelinck.

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0: Roy Goodman led the European Community Baroque Orchestra, playing the fifth Concerto Grosso by 18th century Dutch musician Peter Hellendahl. SundayBaroque.org is the place to look if you want more information about the music and musicians you hear on this program. 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It's SundayBaroque.org. Sunday Baroque is produced at the Richard P. Garmany Classical Music Production Suite at WSHU in Fairfield, Connecticut, by Julie Ferdino, Jennifer Basher, Sabrina Garone, Ann Lopez, and I'm Suzanne Bona. This is Sunday Baroque.
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3: The ancient Greek goddess associated with love, lust, beauty, pleasure, passion, and procreation, Aphrodite, born of sea foam. 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That work on the way this hour, just about 30 minutes from now. Good morning. It's 11 o'clock, Sunday, June 7th. I'm Rob Brown. This is WMHT-FM, your classical companion. I do appreciate the company for our favorites today, beginning with this music of Beethoven from the Harp Quartet, the String Quartet number 10 in E-flat, Opus 74. 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

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That was the opening movement, the Harp Quartet, the String Quartet, number 10 in E-flat, opus 74. 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Charlotte Wilson has your fifth with Beethoven. Just the right music for your way home Monday through Friday. Music of Prokofiev now used as the performance piece, the performance vehicle. He won a piano competition playing his own Concerto No. 1 in D, Opus 10. He said he may not be able to win with a classical concerto, but with this, his own, the jury would be unable, he said, to judge whether he was playing well or not.

0: Sergei Prokofiev's Piano Concerto No. 1 in D Major, Opus 10, on your Classical Companion, WMHT, from 1912. That was Claudio Abbado leading the Berlin Philharmonic with piano soloist Evgeny Kissin.
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a polka from The Waltz King, the Thunder and Lightning Polka from Johann Strauss Jr., performed there by the Vienna Strauss Orchestra. WMHT, 11:30, music of American composer George Whitefield Chadwick now. As promised, his work Aphrodite from 1911, Chadwick noted in the score, in ancient times, statues of Aphrodite, the goddess of love and of sailors, were placed on or near the seashore. This symphonic fantasy or tone poem is an attempt to suggest in music the poetic and tragic scenes which may have passed before the sightless eyes of such a godless, a series of scenes beginning with moonlight on the sea. Here is the National Symphony Orchestra, led by Kenneth Schermerhorn.

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0: Moonlight and Finale at the End, a series of scenes, the symphonic poem Aphrodite from 1911 by George Whitefield Chadwick, American composer. That was the National Symphony Orchestra led by Kenneth Schermerhorn on your classical companion, WMHT. News from NPR coming up next. Thank you so much for listening.
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3: President Trump says Iran has no choice but to reach an agreement with the U.S. to end the war. He said the Iranian leaders had dealt with weak U.S. leaders in the past, but now he says Iran is virtually incapacitated.
4: They're proud. There are things they never thought they'd be doing that they're going to have to do. They've got no choice. And it takes a little while. You know, you're talking about 47 years of getting away with whatever they wanted. I mean, this should have been done long ago.
3: President Trump was interviewed Friday by NBC. It was broadcast today on Meet the Press. Investors will get a look into both inflation and the housing market this week. NPR's Stephen Bisaha reports home sales have been dragging.
5: Historically, spring is a hot time for home sales, but the market's cooled in recent years due to high mortgage rates. Tuesday, the National Association of Realtors will report May's existing home sales. Zillow's already reported sales down nearly 3% from a year earlier. On Wednesday, the Labor Department will share the latest on consumer prices. In April, prices rose 3.8% year over year, much faster than the Federal Reserve would like. If this week gives us similar inflation numbers for May, that would increase pressure on the Fed to raise interest rates this year, especially after a strong jobs report showed May added 172,000 jobs in a still resilient labor market. Stephen Bisaha, NPR News.
3: Voters in Peru are heading to the polls today to elect a new president. Recent surveys indicate most people are deeply unhappy with the stark far-left versus far-right choice. Simeon Tagle has more from Lima.
6: For the third time in the last four elections, Peruvians face a polarizing choice of presidential candidates. Far-right candidate Keiko Fujimori or a far-left opponent, Roberto Sanchez. The election comes after years of political chaos, runaway corruption, and rising street crime. Many voters blame the outgoing scandal-racked Congress, dominated by Keiko's Popular Force Party. She is promising to build maximum security prisons and send the army into the streets. Sanchez, a member of that Congress, plans to nationalize large chunks of the economy and curb imports. The tightly contested election is expected to be decided by the unusually high number of undecided voters who are dissatisfied with both candidates. For NPR News, I'm Simeon Tagle in Lima, Peru.
3: Kosovo is holding another parliamentary election today, the third in 18 months. The political parties have failed to agree on a new president. Kosovo is one of the poorest nations in Europe and wants to join the European Union, but has had no functioning government much of the past year. Analysts predict the governing party will collect the most votes, but would need to reach agreement then with opposition parties. This is NPR News in Washington. The Nigerian army said today it's freed 360 people who had been abducted by the militant group Boko Haram. They included men, women, and children from various communities. An Army spokesman said two babies had died before they could be rescued. The Tony Awards will be held at Radio City Music Hall in New York City tonight. Musical and play revivals have gotten the biggest buzz this season, but Jeff London reports the prize for Best Musical has the most effect on the box office.
7: Will it be an adaptation of the teenage vampire movie The Lost Boys? When the secret... Or the Titanic parody Titanic? Two-person show, Two Strangers Carry a Cake Across New York.
8: New York!
7: Or the Golden Age musical parody Schmigadoon. All four will be performing on the Tonys broadcast, and all four could use the box office boost. All but Two Strangers have announced national tours. For NPR News, I'm Jeff London in New York.
3: The mullet haircut, short in the front, long in the back, is having a moment. The 2026 Mullet Championship was held yesterday in Copenhagen. More than 1,000 people came to watch. 12 contestants were judged on their cut's style, uniqueness, and overall performance. Judge Bobby Agren, who owns two hair salons, says he likes the finesse, the twist, the nostalgia, maybe ugly in a beautiful way. I'm Nora Rahm, NPR News in Washington.
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10: 1206, this is WMHT, the news you need, the music you need, listener-supported. Thank you for that. Sunny, beautiful to begin the work week tomorrow. High of 80 degrees and sunny and hot through the rest of the week. 89 on Tuesday, well into the 90s for the rest of this coming week. Here is music of Alexander Arutyunyan, the thrilling finale, the Trumpet Concerto in A-flat with soloist Alison Balsam and the BBC Scottish Symphony Orchestra led by Lawrence Rennes.

Alison Balsam, the trumpeter, the thrilling finale, the trumpet concerto in A-flat of Alexander Arutyunyan, 20th century composer. Lawrence Rennes led the BBC Scottish Symphony. WMHT. Papa Haydn now, the father of the string quartet, the father of the symphony as well, wrote 104 numbered symphonies plus a handful of others. This is one of the last set of London symphonies, the Symphony No. 101, nicknamed The Clock. Here's the opening movement with Franz Bruggen and the orchestra of the 18th century.

0: The opening movement, the Clock Symphony, the Symphony No. 101 of Franz Joseph Haydn. On your Classical Companion, WMHT, the orchestra of the 18th century, led by Franz Bruggen.
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The music of Norway's greatest composer, Edvard Grieg, lived from 1843 to 1907. Here is Bjartan Gesset to conduct the Malmer Symphony Orchestra, Grieg's Old Norwegian Romance with Variations, Opus 51.

listener-supported WMHT, the Old Norwegian Romance with Variations, Opus 51 by Edvard Grieg. That was Bjarte Engeset leading the Malmer Symphony Orchestra. WMHT closed the hour with a work by local composer, Hudson Valley composer Johan de May, and his depiction of the Big Apple. Here is the opening movement, Skyline, from de May's Symphony No. 2, The Big Apple. Jurgen Hempel conducts the North Netherlands Symphony Orchestra.

0: Skyline, the opening movement, the symphony number 2 of Mid-Hudson composer Johann de Meyer's depiction of the Big Apple, New York City. Jurgen Hempel led the North Netherlands Symphony Orchestra on your classical companion, WMHT, Sunday afternoon. Thank you so much for listening.
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0: Love in the Kitchen Drawers on the way this hour. Boleslav Martinu's surrealist ballet La Revue de Cuisine on the way just about 30 minutes from now. Good afternoon. It's 1 o'clock Sunday, July 7th. I'm Rob Brown. Thank you so much for joining me for our favorite classical music, 89.1, 88.7 WMHT. That's surrealist ballet in 30 and a fun ballet of John Lanchberry to begin from the Tales of Beatrix Potter. Here is the Tale of Squirrel Nutkin. The composer himself, John Lanchberry, conducts the Royal Opera House Orchestra.

from The Tales of Beatrix Potter, The Tale of Squirrel Nutkin by John Lanchberry. That was Lanchberry himself leading the Royal Opera House Orchestra, WMHT. The music of Bach and pianist András Schiff performing Bach's Partita No. 5 in G, BWV 829.

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the Rondo finale, the Horn Concerto No. 4 in E-flat, K-495 of Mozart. That was Radovan Vlatkovich with the English Chamber Orchestra, led by Jeffrey Tate. WMHT. For more music of Mozart, be sure to be listening weekdays at 9 a.m. Mary Darcy has your 9 o'clock Mozart, Monday through Friday, and more Mozart tonight at 6, a concert from Great Barrington, Close Encounters with Music, mostly Amadeus, Meet the Mozarts, tonight at 6 on WMHT Live. Hope you'll be listening then. Surrealist ballet of Bohuslav Martinu now, as promised, depicting love and jealousy in the kitchen drawers, La Revue de Cuisine. Here is Christopher Hogwood and the St. Paul Chamber Orchestra.

love in the kitchen drawers, La Revue de Cuisine, the kitchen story of Bohuslav Martinu, surrealist 20th century ballet. Christopher Hogwood led the St. Paul Chamber Orchestra. WMHT. Close the hour with this favorite from Arvo Pärt, Spiegel im Spiegel, Mirror in Mirror. Pärt had in mind that moment when you can sit between two mirrors, move your head, and see endless, infinite images back and forth. Here is Gidon Kremer, violin, and Naoko Yoshino, harp.

0: Spiegel im Spiegel, Mirror in Mirror by contemporary Estonian composer Arvo Pärt. We heard Gidon Kremer, violin, and Naoko Yoshino, harp. WMHT.
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0: After finishing the opera Mazeppa, Tchaikovsky takes a well-deserved vacation, telling a friend he won't even think about music for a good long time. Literally the next day, there is proof that he began work on what would become his second orchestral suite, that orchestral suite, on the way this hour, just about 20 minutes from now. Good afternoon. It's 2 o'clock, Sunday, June 7th. I'm Rob Brown. This is WMHT-FM, your classical companion. Begin the hour with the ensemble Chatham Baroque from a recording from our backyard, recorded at the Troy Savings Bank Music Hall. Here are some canarios of Gaspar Sanz.

listener-supported WMHT. That's the ensemble Chatham Baroque, recorded at the Troy Savings Bank Music Hall, a set of Canarios by Gaspar Sanz. Sunday afternoon, I'm Rob Brem. I hope you are doing well. Thank you so much for joining me for our favorites today. Antonin Dvorak had in mind the violinist Joseph Joachim when he wrote this music, the Violin Concerto in A Minor, Opus 53. Joachim originally agreed to perform it, and then when it came time to give Dvorak some feedback and advice about the solo part, Joachim ghosted him. So Dvorak gave the premiere to a different violinist. We give the performance to violinist Yulia Fischer now, and the Tonhalle Orchestra, David Zinman conducting. Here's the dancing rondo finale, Dvorak's Concerto in A Minor.

0: Rondo finale full of dance, the Violin Concerto in A minor, opus 53 of Antonín Dvořák. Yulia Fischer, the soloist, with David Zinman leading the Tonhalle Orchestra. WMHT.
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ensemble Musica Pacifica, the Sinfonia No. 1 in A of Domenico Scarlatti, WMHT. Tchaikovsky now, as promised, the second of his four orchestral suites, this from 1884. He called it his characteristic suite, the suite number 2, opus 53. Five movements, begins with the play of the sounds, a waltz second movement, scherzo burlesque third, the rêve d'enfant, the child's dreams fourth movement, and finally the baroque dance finale. Here is Nemi Yervi to conduct the Detroit Symphony, WMHT.

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0: Suite number 2, opus 53 of Peter Ilyich Tchaikovsky from 1884, his characteristic suite, the second of his 4 orchestral suites. That was Naimi Yerfi leading the Detroit Symphony on your classical companion, WMHT. I'm Rob Brown. 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

0: At the age of 5, he announced to his parents that he would be a concert pianist. His father wanted him to be a doctor, but young Van knew his own mind. By 12, he had debuted with the Houston Symphony. Then at 23, in the middle of the Cold War in 1958, the young man from Texas emerged the winner of the first ever international Tchaikovsky competition, becoming the first musician ever to receive a ticker tape parade. 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

0: When he wrote that music, Beethoven was feeling really good. He was strong, mentally and physically, and he was eager to spend as much time as he could at his keyboard with his manuscript pages, being as creative as possible. It's the first movement from Beethoven's Symphony No. 2, conductor Carl Böhm and the Vienna Philharmonic performed.
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2: 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Young Mendelssohn, just 14 years old when he wrote this, not only for himself, but for himself and his sister, Fanny, to play together. The double piano concerto in E major, performed here by the sister duo, Katya and Marielle Lebec.

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0: 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You can picture him with his sister Fanny there at the premiere playing that in that performance on WMHT from the Lebec sisters, Katia and Mariel Lebec, with the Philharmonia Orchestra under the baton of Semyon Bushkov.
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0: The Palace Theater in Albany, presenting British composer and pianist Max Richter June 23rd, performing post-minimalist and contemporary classical styles from his two sibling albums, The Blue Notebooks and In a Landscape, palacealbany.org. 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
2: Asked to write the music for a production of a play called Masquerade in 1941, and Cacciatorian really struggled with it. He just wasn't feeling inspired until suddenly out of nowhere he was. A waltz and a gallop from Masquerade by R.M. Cacciatorian.

0: Stanley Black on the podium with the London Symphony Orchestra, The Waltz and The Gallop, two selections from the concert suite R.M. Khachaturian created out of the incidental music he wrote for a production of a play called Masquerade.
1: What do you get for the couple who has everything? Friends of American diplomat and philanthropist Robert Bliss and his wife struggled with that question when it came time for the couple's 30th wedding anniversary. Somebody in the crowd said, "Oh, I know. How about an original composition by Igor Stravinsky?" I'm paraphrasing here, but others agreed. And so did Stravinsky. He composed his concerto in E-flat and named it for the couple's Washington, D.C. estate, Dumbarton Oaks, which has a library and a beautiful garden that you can visit today. 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
4: And it's a Stravinsky masterpiece for the next half hour here on WMHT. Stravinsky, in his neoclassical phase, at a particularly stressful time in his life, to say the least, the 1930s, his entire family had tuberculosis, including himself. They all had to repair to sanatoriums in Switzerland. And first his daughter, then his wife, then his mother died. And then, of course, pre-World War, having to escape Europe to the States, where he finished this symphony in Hollywood. Stravinsky's Symphony in C of 1940, in this recording from Colin Davis and the Bavarian Radio Symphony.

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0: Symphony in C of 1940 by Igor Stravinsky, just arrived in Hollywood, mourning the deaths of his entire family from TB. Colin Davis there conducting the Bavarian Radio Symphony right here on WMHT.
1: 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I'm Michael Barone. 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
4: Within the world of orchestral music, there are countless instrumentalists whose artistry helps shape the sound, influence, and overall culture of the art form. And alongside them are musicians who make virtually no sound on stage, and yet they play an even bigger role in the preservation of the orchestral medium. I'm, of course, talking about conductors. From rehearsal to performance and even recording, the folks who stand on the podium take full responsibility for what a listener experiences. It's a big job, to say the least. Coming up, you and I will take a listen to this recording from 2017, conducted by one of classical music's most beloved conductors, the late maestro Michael Morgan. I'm Loki Karuna. This and other conductor highlights ahead on this hour of Gateways Radio. Sometimes musical experiences are led with a baton, and other times conductors have the opportunity to lead from the piano, something that many of the great conductors of the past have modeled within classical music. Among today's pianists who have experience leading ensembles is Joseph Williams. He hails from Tacoma, Washington, and has not only spearheaded after-school programs and ensemble performances in his local community, but has also made a significant name for himself as a soloist with performances across the United States and around the world. Joseph Williams is featured here in a performance from the 2022 Gateways Music Festival. It's his take on the Prelude No. 2 in F minor by composer Richard Thompson.

A hint of jazz and a little mystery there at the end. That was the second of six preludes for solo piano by composer Richard Thompson. He's currently associate professor of music at San Diego State University, where he teaches both jazz performance and jazz history. Richard Thompson's performances and compositions are described as resisting any single musical medium, which means it takes a very skilled musician to effectively execute what he creates. Bravo to pianist Joseph Williams for that very effective performance of Richard's music, a performance there from the 2022 Gateways Music Festival. Welcome back to another edition of Gateways Radio, a special celebration of the Gateways Music Festival and other classical performances that feature the music and musicians of the African diaspora. A real pleasure to have you listening. So while most of the work of the Gateways Music Festival centers instrumentalists, it's important to also shine a light on some of the industry's Black conductors. Since the early 20th century, conductors from the African diaspora have played a pivotal role in the preservation of not just orchestral music by Black composers, but orchestral music overall. On deck this hour, I have not one or two, but three recordings to share that feature the work of a few conductors who have led Gateways performances. Hope you'll stay close by for those. For now, though, it's a trip across the Atlantic to hear a performance by the Royal Philharmonic Orchestra, led by Maestro Henry Lewis. He became the United States' first Afro-American Symphony Orchestra conductor once upon a time and showcases his skills beautifully in this recording of Richard Strauss's To Eulenspiegel's Merry Pranks.

to Eulenspiegel's Merry Pranks, one of Richard Strauss's most famous and most playful works, brought to you there by the Royal Philharmonic Orchestra under Maestro Henry Lewis. Henry Lewis, if you don't know, was the first Afro-American instrumentalist to join an American orchestra and the first to conduct one as well, according to many sources. Goes without saying that his work paved the way for many of today's Black conductors, including Maestro Antoine Clarke, who's currently making a name for himself as a conductor. Here's Antoine leading the Gateway's Chamber Ensemble in a performance of two movements from Antonin Dvorak's 1878 Serenade for Winds.

0: Chamber music, or works for a relatively smaller ensemble than an orchestra, is typically led by its performing musicians, but in some cases, even music for 10 to 12 musicians benefits from the help of a conductor. When Antonín Dvořák wrote his Serenade for Winds, he may not have considered a conductor necessary, but in 2017, the Gateway's Chamber Ensemble brought it forward with a maestro. It resulted in the beautiful rendition of the work that you just heard there. Bravo to Antoine Clark for leading that performance, featuring among its musicians, yours truly. It's always great to go back and to revisit some of the performances that I've had the pleasure of helping bring to Gateway's audiences. Hope you enjoyed listening as well. I'm actually closing the hour with another Gateway's Festival performance that I had the pleasure of participating in. But first, it's music brought forward by England's Chiniki Ensemble. That's next.
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1: And even a few of Hollywood's film scoring orchestras. Well, just a few years back, he led the Gateway Symphony Orchestra's sold-out Carnegie Hall debut, and he continues his work with Gateways to this day. It's a gift to have his talents featured as a part of what Gateways offers to its audiences. In addition to working with orchestras here in the United States, Anthony has also worked abroad with England's Chiniki Orchestra, among those he's led in recent performances. Here's Maestro Anthony Parnther with Chiniki in a performance of music by composer Erilyn Wallen, the first movement from her 2008 Concerto Grosso.

The Concerto Grosso, or a work featuring many soloists, is an orchestral framework typically associated with the 17th and 18th centuries, but there are several composers who have brought this approach into the 21st century. You just heard the first movement of Erlen Wallen's 2008 Concerto Grosso, featuring the musicians and soloists of the Chinicky Orchestra under Maestro Anthony Parnther. Well, I thought it would be most appropriate to conclude today's conductor feature with a performance led by the late Maestro Michael Morgan. Michael led the very first performance by the Gateways Festival Orchestra back in 1993, and while he's gone in body, he'll always be loved and cherished for his groundbreaking work in helping bring Gateways to life. Here's Maestro Morgan with the Gateways Festival Orchestra in a performance of Maurice Ravel's La Valse.

0: The Gateway's Festival Orchestra under Maestro Michael Morgan in that 2015 performance of La Valse by Maurice Ravel. I'm Loki Karuna. Thanks again for listening to Gateways Radio here on the WFMT Radio Network, Chicago.
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2: 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I'm Rob Brown. Tonight's concert was recorded in March at the Mahewy Performing Arts Center in Great Barrington, Massachusetts. It was a concert from Close Encounters with Music called Mostly Amadeus, Meet the Mozarts. 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
3: Johannes Chrysostomos Wolfgang Amadeus Mozart died on December 5, 1791, 2 months shy of his 36th birthday. Within days of his death, the gossip industry of Vienna started working overtime, and the rumors, speculations, and theories have continued over 200 years. The puzzle about his life, reputation, and death demands answers. How did a child prodigy who dazzled royalty in the courts of Europe end up in an unmarked grave? Was he an angel or a beast? Animal or God? Genius or misfit? Over the years, many more myths, legends, and fantastic tales have grown around him, supported by fake documents and false testaments. Where are the stories about his alleged immaturity, drinking, extravagance, womanizing, and unreliability overblown to deflect Viennese guilt for neglecting Mozart, putting the blame on his lifestyle? This would not be the first or last time that Vienna is tone deaf to greatness. Here are some irrefutable facts. He joined the Freemasons at age 21, wrote a beautiful cantata for his lodge, and of course gave us his amazing opera, Die Zauberflöte, the magic flute, a Masonic opera. His letters reveal a sensuous lusty man. He loved Constanze, his wife, but his infatuations with female students, mostly married aristocrats, and singers and actresses at the opera led to infidelities, which he would confess to her. In his operas, he describes love in all its forms and was not a stranger to seduction and desire. How else would he have written Don Giovanni with such psychological insights into his tragic hero driven by elemental self-destructive passion? In a life consumed by the mental and emotional pressure of frantic creativity, there was the need for release. Adolescent pranks, scatological jokes, drinking, gambling, and sowing wild oats. Profundity and buffoonery, the polarities of a genius. A central myth surrounds his death and the mysterious Requiem Commission, and allegation that he was poisoned by Salieri. We have seen it in today's media. Falsehoods, absurd insinuations, conspiracy theories persist, and after multiple repetitions, claim to be the truth. This myth is still alive today and has entered Mozart's biography. It is time to refute it. Here is a bit of detective work. In 1823, Salieri lost his mind and attempted to cut his own throat. From then until his death, 2 years later, rumors flew around that he had confessed to the murder. These rumors even entered Beethoven's conversation book. When Beethoven became totally deaf, he carried with him a small book where his interlocutors will enter questions, comments, and Beethoven would reply. And this book contains a few mentions of this gossip. But what possible motive could Salieri have had for poisoning Mozart? He was the imperial Kapellmeister, a post Mozart would have liked, had a higher salary and more opportunities for composing and staging his operas. Mozart had a stronger motive to kill Salieri. The great Russian poet Alexander Pushkin provides a solution to this problem in his one-act play, Mozart and Salieri. Salieri, serious, disciplined, devoted to his art, is overcome by envy and resentment at the spectacle of a God-inspired genius who is so manifestly a rogue. Oh, where is justice when the sacred gift, immortal genius, comes not in reward for toil, devotion, prayer, self-sacrifice, but shines instead inside a madcap's skull, an idle hooligan's. Pushkin's short play was turned into an opera by Rimsky-Korsakov and formed the basis of the play by Peter Schaeffer and the film Amadeus. In the autumn of 1823, Salieri's former student, the pianist Moscheles, visited him in the hospital. In a lucid moment and in broken sentences, Salieri said, "Although this is my last illness, however, I assure you in good faith, there is no truth in the absurd rumor, you know what I mean, that I poisoned Mozart. But no, dear Moscheles, tell the world that it is malice, pure malice. Old Salieri, who will soon be dead, told you so." And then finally, medical report indicated that many inhabitants of Vienna died of the same illness at that time, that the disease took its accustomed course, and autopsy revealed nothing at all unusual, no trace of poison. So, with all due respect to poets and to playwrights, the case against Salieri as Mozart's murderer collapses totally. So much for gossip and hearsay. If you're inclined to theodicy, you will not mourn Mozart's death, nor grieve about what was lost, what could have been. He lived a short life because he lived much faster than normal mortals, like Mendelssohn, like Schubert, and belonged to that rare group whose own breath devours them. He was fully mature as an artist at the age of 9 and reached full ripeness in his last years. His musical output in his 36 years was greater than Beethoven's, and his suffering served to deepen his musical soul. He sensed the imminence of his death and was ready for it. While writing the commissioned Requiem, he told Constanze, "This Requiem, I'm writing for myself." Like Raphael, who died young too, at age 37, they both poured their last forces in a heightened mood into works of otherworldly greatness. Raphael into his Transfiguration, Mozart into his Requiem. This would be the view of theodicy. It is, however, hard not to have the feeling that his whole life was marshaled by a divine destiny towards the end. The perfect teacher was provided for him by his father, Leopold, a mediocre composer, but a dedicated pedagogue. A bit of his music you will soon hear. His complex, contradictory nature, which brought him trouble and ruined his worldly prospects, was essential for his mission. He had to experience everything in order to express everything. And when he completed his task, his forces were all used up and he was let go. His last words, "God was calling his servants to himself." Another member of the Mozart family, one seldom hears of, is Franz Haver Mozart, the youngest of Mozart's six children, who was born 4 months before his father's death. He was a student of Salieri. His music is attractive, pleasant, well-crafted, but lacks that elusive je ne sais quoi ingredient of a genius. Mozart's sister, Maria Anna, nicknamed Nannerl, started the glamorous journey together with Wolfgang as a Wunderkind, and later faded out of sight. She lived in poverty in Vienna, teaching the piano. She died in 1829, 38 years after her brother, outlived Beethoven, Weber, Schubert, who most likely bumped into her on the streets of Vienna, not knowing who she was. You will also hear today a short piece by Andreas Ignaz Mozart, also known as A.I. Mozart. It is 3 minutes long. It's the world premiere. We are in the midst of a momentous technological and cultural revolution, which is unsettling and is the cause of a moral and professional panic. AI has been adopted in various fields faster than any previous technological advance. Composers who write music for computer games, elevators, department stores, have all lost their jobs. They're all laid off because AI does it better, faster, and cheaper. It promises to enhance our lives in many fields, but what about the arts? I can well imagine AI becoming the world's champion in chess with its ability to calculate instantly, to consider thousands of options at once. But will it ever be able to write a love poem, a religiously inspired work, a symphony, without experiencing regret, longing, desire, the changing of seasons, awareness of mortality, pain, etc., etc., etc.? So far, it seems to regurgitate pre-existing bits, platitudes, and worn-out cliches. It is more successful in producing brilliant virtuosity than in music that requires the bearing of the soul, because it has no soul. There's no way back. But where are we heading? I would love to hear your thoughts. And now back to the program. From a sun-drenched duo to the profound G minor piano quartet, let us welcome Ama Deus, God's beloved, Mozart. Thank you.

Mozart's sparkling duo in G major, K123, on WMHT Live. We heard Hyunjin Kim, violin, and Ara Gregorian, viola, performing from a Close Encounters with Music concert recorded in March at the Mahewi Performing Arts Center in Great Barrington. I'm Rob Brown. Thank you for listening tonight. A concert called Mostly Amadeus, Meet the Mozarts. 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Next up, a couple of works by relatives of Wolfgang, beginning with a couple of minuets by his father, Johann Georg Leopold Mozart. Here is pianist Yeva Yakubovich-Chute on WMHT Live.

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The Moderato from the Violin Sonata in F, Opus 15 of Franz Xaver Mozart, Wolfgang's youngest son, violinist Haijin Kim and pianist Yeva Yakubavichute on WMHT Live. And before that, Yakubavichute performed two minuets from the Sonata in C Major of Wolfgang's father, Leopold Mozart. That came from a Close Encounters with Music concert called Meet the Mozarts, recorded in March at the Mehewi Performing Arts Center in Great Barrington. The first half of the program concluded with a favorite from Wolfgang himself, his joyous little three-movement piano trio in B-flat K502. Here again, Yeva Yakubavichute, piano, Haijin Kim, violin, and Yehuda Hanani, cello, on WMHT Live.

0: Concluding the first half of our concert, that was the Piano Trio in B-flat, K502 of Mozart. We heard Yeva Yakubovich-Ute, piano, Haijin Kim, violin, and Yehuda Hanani, cello. This is WMHT Live. I'm Rob Brown. Thank you for listening tonight. Recorded in March at the Mehewi Performing Arts Center in Great Barrington. That was a concert presented by Close Encounters with Music. 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Still to come on the second half of our concert, what Mozart might sound like if he were writing music today, an AI, artificial intelligence bagatelle in the style of Mozart. I'm Rob Brown. 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
0: 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The second half of our concert began with a curiosity, or a monstrosity, depending on your outlook. AI, artificial intelligence, has changed the face of creativity as we know it. As yet, it hasn't attained any real profundity, and this bagatelle written in the style of Mozart does not attain any profundity either, but it's kind of fun. Before the profundity of the real Mozart in a minute, here is the bagatelle of Andreas Ignaz Mozart. That is AI Mozart with pianist Yeva Yakubovich-Ute on WMHT Live.

pianist Yeva Yakubavichute performing a bagatelle written in the style of Mozart by artificial intelligence, a brave new world, or a monstrosity, depending on your point of view. That opened the second half of this Close Encounters with Music concert from March called Meet the Mozarts, recorded at the Mahewi Performing Arts Center. I'm Rob Brown. Thank you for listening tonight. The concert concluded with Mozart himself, his wonderful Piano Quartet No. 1 in G minor, K478. In 1785, Franz Anton Hofmeister, a composer and publisher, had just opened one of Vienna's first music publishing businesses, and he commissioned Mozart to write three piano quartets. At the time, it was a novel form where the viola, which Mozart himself loved to play in chamber music, augments the traditional piano trio. Hofmeister wanted popular music, easy, instantly gratifying, and marketable. Mozart delivered profundity. This quartet shattered expectations. It's filled with fascinating complexity, all sorts of drama, a sense of operatic conversations between the instruments. Hofmeister was not amused. He canceled the commission, telling Mozart, "Write more popularly, or else I can neither print nor pay for anything of yours." Well, luckily, Mozart did not change for popularity's sake. Here to conclude our concert from Great Barrington are Yeva Yakubavichute, piano, Haijin Kim, violin, Era Gregorian, viola, and Yehuda Hanani, cello. Music of Mozart on WMHT Live.

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0: Concluding our concert tonight, that was the Piano Quartet No. 1 in G minor, K478 of Mozart. WMHT Live. We heard Yeva Yakubovich Ute, piano, Haijin Kim, violin, Era Gregorian, viola, and Yehuda Hanani, cello. That performance came from the Close Encounters with Music concert season. It was recorded in March at the Mehewi Performing Arts Center in Great Barrington, a concert called Meet the Mozarts. 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I'm Rob Brown. 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

0: the double violin concerto in D minor, BWV 1043 of Johann Sebastian Bach. That was Hilary Hahn and Margaret Batcher, the two violinists with the Los Angeles Chamber Orchestra, led by Jeffrey Kahane. 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